the show we do every single week is called Stream It or Skip It, where we play you a brand new song, and you decided what you would do with it if it came up on your playlist. In this case, it is a new take on a classic, some Keith Urban Yacht Rock. Yes, you heard correctly, coming up.

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Let's get right into it. Keith Urban putting out a full-on Yacht Rock album. It's out June 12th. He's got a couple songs out, including this one, Summer Breeze. You know this song. It's Beat Up Radio Saturday Night. Stream it or skip.

All right, that's fun, right? Keith Urban doing Summer Breeze. Who doesn't love yacht rock in the summertime? I'm just saying. I remember that song. First time I heard it was on Dazed and Confused. But do you want to stream it or skip it?

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I'll send you a link to support the Longest Ride for Fisher House Foundation. 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

0: Oh, girl.
1: Speed up, Parker McCollum on the show. I know you were talking about how you would love to do just a solo tour of you and a guitar maybe sometime. Parker McCollum popping up at open mic nights at dive bars across Texas maybe during an off season would be a cool little throwback. I'm just saying, man. I'm just feeding the ideas here. Okay, well, we'll just move on from there. The silence is everything.
2: I tell you, I've considered it. I think about it often. I'll, like, drive by a restaurant or something, and there'll be, you know, some young kids playing, like, a Sunday afternoon set.
1: Yeah.
2: And I'm like, I kind of want to go over there and just jam. But it sounds probably better than it would be.
1: Well, you've got a lot of stuff completely opposite of doing that. I know you're playing another Red Rock show this year, which is epic. Congratulations on being nominated for Album of the Year. ACM Awards coming up. Back in Vegas where they belong, no disrespect to the great state of Texas, but when I hear ACM Awards, I hear Las Vegas in the same sentence, and it just makes sense.
2: Yeah, man, look, it's I love Vegas for all the reasons that no one else does.
1: Really? So okay, we got to get into this.
2: Well, I just, you know, you can have the whole city to yourself if you'll get up early.
1: True.
2: Great gyms, great restaurants, great spas. And I like to take advantage of all of those things. So, and when I go to Vegas, I'm not a fun person to go to Vegas with because I'll gamble a little bit. I'll play some blackjack for a while, but, you know, I probably won't drink and I'll probably get up early and have a great workout and eat incredible meals and get some sun. And, you know, I leave Vegas feeling really good, which is not what most people do.

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Well, after playing together in Georgia, they couldn't resist but play a few more shows this year. August 1st in Montana, Missoula. August 16th, San Diego. August 20th in Washington, D.C. And December 11th in Vegas at Allegiant Stadium. 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

I saw internet roasters and trolls basically saying, how come Sydney Sweeney's doing karaoke at Stagecoach with all these artists? Like, why is she the thing? Well, because she bought a booth there, Karen. Calm down. You sing one song with her and people start talking. Riley Green? Maybe?

B-Dub, Parker McCollum hanging with us tonight. Of course, nominated for ACM Album of the Year. ACM Awards coming up in just a couple of weeks in Vegas, May 17th on Amazon Prime. More with Parker in about 10 minutes.

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0: We're going to be in Vegas ACM weekend. Just a couple of weeks. Crazy 2 weeks until the ACM Awards. Speed Up Radio. Parker McCollum is on the show, nominated for ACM Album of the Year. What else is going on? I know we got ACMs next month. You got Red Rocks this summer. Just staying busy, right? And on top of that, balancing being, you know, husband and dad when you're back home.
1: Man, it's fast right now, but it's never been better. So leaning into it, embracing every you know, kind of moment and part of the lifestyle right now. So I've just been really blessed, and I don't know how it can get any better.
0: You ever feel, you know, we all have those moments, you know, in life where we feel overwhelmed from time to time, but then you got to take a step back and be like, this is what I signed up for. Like, this is what the dream was my entire life to get here to this moment. So kind of makes you step back and count your blessings at the same time while you're feeling overwhelmed with everything going on.
1: Yeah, you know, and when you're younger, when I was younger in my career and it was happening so fast and you're just kind of, you know, everything's just kind of a blur. I feel like nowadays, you know, I'm kind of able to slow it down a little bit and really enjoy the things that I get to go do, you know, and just able to, you know, you kind of, your resources are a little more abundant than they were in the beginning. So, you know, you can afford to kind of take care of yourself a little bit and just handle things differently. And man, you can smell the roses a little bit, which is nice. It's kind of hard to do that when you're just, you know, you're young and you're running hot, you're flying, and everything's so just kind of a blur. So I feel like I'm able to just kind of absorb it all a little better.

0: 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Oh, yeah, it's free.
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Hit song? Well, does it sound good live? Does the crowd sing along to it? I would argue, does it sound good acoustic? That's the evergreen measurement to me. How does it sound acoustic? It's got to meet that criteria as well. It's Beat Up Radio. This song stands up in more ways than one. Get to drinking from Zach John King.

0: 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Every single week, we give you the bar brawl. That's where we give you two songs back to back. You decide which one wins. We got two heaters coming up tonight. 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
1: I don't know if you were looking at me or not. 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I don't mean to bother.

Song number one, your reigning champ on the Bar Brawl, brought to you by GoodRx. This is Tyler Nance and Keeps Me Sane. This one's been winning the last couple weeks. It's up to you to keep it going at Beat Up Radio on Instagram. Song number one and your reigning champ tonight.

To be sane from Tyler Lance, song number one, your reigning champ on the bar brawl. I have a feeling it may be the end of the run for Tyler with this new one that was debuted a couple weeks ago. Live, Ella Langley and Morgan Wallen, this is I Can't Love You Anymore. This is officially your challenger on the bar brawl.

0: 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Yeah. 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

Luke Combs shattered a record that was held by Pink Floyd for over 30 years at Ohio Stadium last weekend. Crammed over 97,000 people to see him live at that stadium tour. Pink Floyd, 75,000. He beat it by 20,000 fans. Insane.

So Ella Langley played Stagecoach last Friday. And you may have seen she brought Theo Von, who is her friend. He recently was on his podcast and brought him out to sing Riley Green's part of You Look Like You Love Me. And people saying, oh, they look so cute together. 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
15: 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I'm Jason Aldean, and you're listening to 99.9.

I love when you get a song out of nowhere that just goes crazy and completely changes the balance and the texture of the sound of the genre. Stella Lefty is doing that with her debut single. It's called Boston. It's being called the Gen Z Love Anthem. Give it a listen. Let me know what you think.

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0: This week's Furball Friday comes to us from the London Sanctuary. Her name is Eva Longoria,
1: a 5-year-old beagle princess ready to rule your heart. Check her out on our Gator Country Facebook page.

So we know that there's going to be a Florida-Georgia Lion reunion. Tyler Hubbard and Brian Kelly have both confirmed it's just a matter of when and what. I'm calling Vegas residency. Maybe the Sphere? I think FGL was big enough to play the Sphere. Who knows? That's my prediction, though. It's B-Dub Radio.

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Apparently, Morgan Wallen is bad for workplace productivity now, which explains absolutely nothing about my inbox, but sure. The worst songs to listen to at work, we're going to get into that coming up.

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You ever have a song come on at work and suddenly your brain clocks out before you do? New study looked at Billboard's most streamed songs of 2025 and ranked the worst ones to listen to while working. It's based on tempo, loudness, danceability, because apparently science has finally declared war on fun. Number one was Morgan Wallen's Smile, which is weird because that song feels pretty laid back, but it's 127 beats per minute. Danceable enough to distract you, and apparently outside the magical focus zone. Morgan also had the number two song with Just In Case, followed by Billie Eilish, Alex Warren, and Hudson Westbrook. So basically, if productivity drops at work, blame the playlist, not the group chat. Definitely not the group chat. Number one song in the country, Luke Combs, is on with Sleepless in a Hotel Room. I can hear

Picture this: ocean breeze, cold drinks, and live music. Jack's Beach Country Fest. 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

don't know if you need to know this, but Tuesday is Cinco de Mayo, which also, you know, happens to be Taco Tuesday. I feel like the stars are lining up. We're gonna finish this year strong. Have a great rest of your weekend. I'll talk to you next week. I don't

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1: 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The 98 degree days with a thermostat at 68. 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

0: From Pennsylvania to Illinois, Florida to California, this is American Radio Journal. On this edition, in an era of global communications, practicing medicine across state lines can get a healthcare professional into big trouble. The Pacific Legal Foundation is taking action. Kathy Hoekstra is here with details. There has been yet another attempt to assassinate President Donald Trump. Scott Parkinson from the Club for Growth has the real story on what happened at the White House Correspondents' Dinner. The federal government has taken to surveilling lobster boats in Maine. The case is now headed to the U.S. Supreme Court. Eric Boehm of Reason Magazine gets details from Katie Cosgrove of the Liberty Justice Center. And the latest Rich States, Poor States economic ranking of the states has been published. Jonathan Williams from the American Legislative Exchange Council has an American Radio Journal commentary. I'm Loman Henry, and welcome to American Radio Journal. California is among those states that make it illegal for medical professionals to consult or practice across the state lines or through cyber consulting. The Pacific Legal Foundation is challenging one such law. Kathy Hoekstra finds out more from Dr. Sean McBride, an oncologist at Memorial Sloan Kettering Cancer Center. Kathy?
1: We live in a world where you can FaceTime someone across the globe in seconds. But in California, a doctor doing the exact same thing while caring for a patient can mean big trouble. Yes, really. Hi, everyone. I'm Kathy Hoekstra with Pacific Legal Foundation, and this is American Radio Journal. Joining me now is Dr. Sean McBride, a national renowned radiation oncologist and an American hero who is fighting for Californians' rights to telehealth care, no matter where their doctors live or work. Welcome, Dr. McBride. Thank you so much for being here.
2: Oh, it's my pleasure.
1: Well, okay, so let's just get it right out of the gate. You're based in New York. So why are California's telehealth restrictions a problem for you and patients?
2: That's a great question. So I work at a very large cancer center, an academic medical center. We treat patients from all over the country. And as you can imagine, California being one of the larger states, we have a lot of patients from California that come to us for treatment. And I will oftentimes consult for patients in California, both after their initial cancer diagnosis, to help them understand what treatment options might be there. And if they come to New York for treatment, as part of the follow-up, we'll often do quick check-ins. And traveling from California to New York for those quick check-ins for a patient recovering from cancer treatment can be quite burdensome. And obviously, at their initial diagnosis, they want to gather as much information as they can. And traveling to New York when you have an initial cancer diagnosis, that can be burdensome. So an informational call with an oncologist at where I work, Memorial Sloan Kettering, can be quite helpful for the patient and really reduces the burden.
1: Okay. And then California's telehealth restrictions, however, require an out-of-state doctor to be licensed in the state of California just for the ability to log on like you and I are doing right now, right?
2: Absolutely. California's telehealth licensure laws require that I be licensed in California. And just as an aside, the licensure requirements for California basically mirror New York's licensure requirements. So it's not like California is requiring additional information above and beyond what I've already demonstrated in New York and what I've already done. But just for an informational call, just for a pure conversation, they consider that the practice of medicine and it requires full licensure. And absent that full licensure, even though I'm fully licensed in New York State, and absent that, it's a criminal act.
1: Yeah, that's one of the crazy things. Violator, if you get caught talking to a patient in New York via Zoom or something, you could face up to $10,000 in fines or prison time. I mean, criminalizing doctor-patient care is, you know, morally outrageous. That really gives you pause. You know, a government in California is dictating, putting up barriers for patients to access specialty care like yours that is really specialized. There aren't a lot of people in the country who are doing the stuff that you do.
2: Yeah, I mean, what I would say is that, you know, at big cancer centers like Memorial Sloan Kettering, we have a lot of clinical trials that are only offered at Memorial Sloan Kettering. So it's critical for patients of newly diagnosed with cancer, especially sometimes rare, less common cancers, to be able to access that information from us and talk directly to us to understand whether they might be eligible for those trials. And yeah, California creates barriers to us successfully doing that.
1: Absolutely. And anybody who is listening, I'm sure most people are touched by cancer in some way, shape, or form. Both of my parents passed away from cancer, and everybody knows that that takes an awful lot of follow-up care, consultation, you know, the monitoring progress, developments, and things like that. So, this is really, really critical stuff. But in addition, though, to just limiting the patient's access to specialty care like yours, California's telehealth regime, again, criminalizes protected medical speech, discriminates against outside expertise, and imposes unjustifiable burdens on patients and physicians alike. So now, with free representation by Pacific Legal Foundation, you, along with a Californian, her name is Shelley Horowitz, who has a really rare type of hemophilia, and her experts who treat her are out of state as well. You and Shelley are suing California regulators in federal court. So why this case? Why now? And a lot of people might be wondering, why don't you just bite the bullet and get a California medical license?
2: Yeah, it's a great question. I mean, I can take the third question first. You know, obviously there's an expense component to getting a California license, both the upfront cost and the continuing cost. But you magnify, for those of us who treat patients across, treat patients across the country, where they come all from all 50 states to Memorial Sloan Kettering for us to be able to treat them, you can imagine that it's not just the imposition from California. You magnify that nationally for every state, and it becomes, number one, a substantial financial burden, but also a substantial administrative burden to keep track of when all of these things are due. It takes a lot of time and effort on the part of the physicians. And you can imagine that these laws apply not just to California residents, but when an individual travels into California, which oftentimes patients will do who live in New York, California's law technically restricts my ability to speak to them as well. So, you know, it's the location of the patient that dictates where the practice of medicine is occurring. So if I had to keep track of where all my patients, maybe they're going to California for 3 months over the summer. Does that mean it is criminal for me to communicate with my patient for 3 months over the summer while they're in California? Maybe they spend half their year in California. Do I have to keep track of that to understand whether or not I have to re-up my licensure? I mean, it's just a substantial burden. And in addition to that, it creates a conflict between our professional obligations to care for our patients. I mean, if I'm not licensed in California and a patient travels there, do I risk criminal sanction in order to care for the patient, or do I risk malpractice by not caring for the patient in order to abide by California's telehealth?
1: Well, now it's the waiting game, as the case always is, in the hands of the Ninth Circuit right now. So stay tuned. Dr. Sean McBride, thank you so much for being here today.
2: It's my pleasure. Thanks for having me.
1: And you can learn more about McBride v. 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I'll be back next month with another courageous American hero. I'm Kathy Hoekstra for American Radio Journal.
0: Scott Parkinson at the Club for Growth. We're going to start, Scott, on a down note. Of course, there was yet another attempt on the life of President Donald Trump and many high-ranking government officials at the White House Correspondents' Dinner. You have some firsthand accounts of that. Want to talk about that a little bit, and how serious was that threat?
3: I think that there's an ongoing investigation among the Secret Service, the Department of Homeland Security, the senior staff of the White House. Susie Wiles is convening all those folks together to do a review of all the protocols that the Secret Service has in place. On Saturday last week, I was actually at the Hilton. I went to a pre-party for one of the big media entities. And when you show up on the property, there's barricades, and they ask the ticket, and you show the ticket, and then you walk in. And I figured at some point I'd probably go through a magnetometer and go through the hotel, because that's how it normally is whenever you're at maybe Mount Vernon for the convention center, or when President Trump and the NRCC do big events at Union Station or one of the other larger locations in Washington, D.C. There's almost always a checkpoint at the perimeter. But in this instance, The hotel was operating at normal capacity, and I entered the hotel without even going through a true screening, and went to this party and hung out with some friends and stuff. And ultimately, I was not ticketed for the main event, and so I left roughly 45 minutes before the assassination attempt on President Trump's life. And, you know, from the Club for Growth, we're grateful that President Trump and everybody in that room is safe. There were no serious injuries among the Secret Service and law enforcement. But it does really question what is going on here, first of all, from the radical left and these lunatics that want to take the life of the leader of the free world. And, you know, I'm disheartened by this idea that the left kind of shrugs it off and, they turn the page. And, you know, they've violent rhetoric repeatedly, not just from, you know, sort of these rank and file Looney Tunes, but often from the congressional leadership. And in Washington, D.C., we need to make sure that the Republicans are delivering for the American people on the promises that elected this majority in unified government and elected President Trump to office. And we also need to be mindful of what a small percentage of the citizenry is interested in doing when it comes to places like Butler or Washington, D.C. or down in Palm Beach. You know, these three assassination attempts on President Trump should be an eye-opener for the vulnerabilities that are within the Secret Service. And my hope is that that'll all get cleaned up here very, very quickly, and we can all have confidence that our nation's leaders and high-ranking officials are very much protected from any sort of mass violence situation.
0: It also raises the question here, Scott. You had the President of the United States, the Vice President, the Secretary of State, the Speaker of the House, all these folks in line of succession to the presidency in one room at one time. Does this raise a protocol issue about how many top government officials should be in one place at one time?
3: Well, listen, I think it's kind of similar to the State of the Union, right? There's typically a designated survivor and a chain of succession that will remain in place for our country if something catastrophic and terrible ever happens. I think it's a good thing for the American people to come together and celebrate the First Amendment. This was going to be a historic event that, and President Trump says he wants to reschedule it. I'm not sure that they'll do it at the Washington Hilton. Maybe they'll move it over to the Kennedy Center or another location. But, you know, it underscores the need for the White House ballroom. President Trump has been pretty crystal clear that the White House should have the facilities to host major events. And I agree with that. But the bottom line is that there should be opportunity for our nation's leaders to come together with the free press. And I don't have a problem with the line of succession mostly being in the same room, but we obviously will always have a designated survivor. I don't think they're always going to see all of the cabinet and other, the Senate pro temp and speaker are in the line of succession as well. You know, we're obviously just, again, thankful and grateful that everybody's safe and that he never actually reached the floor of where the president and all those distinguished guests were located.
0: Let's pivot now and talk for a minute or two, Scott, about redistricting. You know, we saw the referendum in Virginia a couple of weeks ago that, if it stands, understand that's before the Supreme Court of Virginia right now, if it stands, would add a number of Democrat congressional seats. In Florida, it looks like Governor Ron DeSantis is about to counterbalance that. What's happening in the Sunshine State?
3: Well, this week, Governor DeSantis and the legislature unveiled a proposed congressional map that would, in theory, add four congressional seats for the Republican side and still maintain just four congressional districts in the state of Florida for the Democrats. This is a real opportunity for us to add and run up the score on the House majority. These are all Trump districts that are safe, and I think it's a smart move to combat everything that Gavin Newsom did in California and the illegal and unconstitutional actions, in my view, that Virginia has undertaken as well. You know, when Virginia moved forward to allow for the referendum, they engaged in that process while early voting was going on in the 2025 election. That specifically violates the Constitution. The referendum never should have gone forward. But the state Supreme Court said, hey, let's see what the people decide here. And now I think they have to really scrutinize all these constitutional questions. And obviously at the time of this recording, they haven't made that decision, but I think it will be forthcoming here pretty quickly. And that underscores why Florida is so important. Florida is now a red state, ruby red, and I think it really reflects where our party is headed in terms of the ideas of freedom and being left alone.
0: Scott Parkinson at the Club for Growth. As always, Scott, tell us a little bit about the club.
3: Well, we're based out of Washington, D.C., and we believe in economic freedom, opportunity, and liberty. 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
0: Scott Parkinson from the Club for Growth. Scott, as always, thank you for being with us. Appreciate it.
3: You're welcome.
0: A case involving the rights of lobster fishermen in Maine is headed to the Supreme Court of the United States. Eric Boehm of Reason Magazine gets details now from Kathy Cosgrove of the Liberty Justice Center.
4: Can the government track a lobster fishing boat everywhere it goes, 24 hours a day? And if it can do that, can it also track, well, everyone else? That's what we're going to take a look at today. It's one of the more interesting cases, maybe the most interesting case that could be going before the Supreme Court this year. Hi, folks. I'm Eric Boehm with Reason Magazine. Thanks for joining us on this edition of American Radio Journal. My guest today is Kathy Cosgrove. She is counsel with the Liberty Justice Center, and she joins us now to talk about this case. This is Thompson v. Wilson. It's the lobster boat case. Kathy, thanks for taking some time here and joining us.
5: Yeah, thanks so much, Eric, for having me.
4: This goes back to, all the way back to March of 2022, if I understand the timeline here correctly. Start there and fill us in a bit on exactly what the government here is essentially just trying to track these lobster boats in Maine, and they have they're requiring GPS tracking basically round the clock.
5: Correct. Yeah. So Maine instituted a law, and the basic requirement is that lobstermen have to install a GPS tracker on their boats and submit to 24/7 government surveillance as a condition of keeping their lobster license, or even for operating their boats in general. It is any time that they are using their boats, that even includes when the boats are moored or docked, that they are submitting to this surveillance. And the petitioner in this case, Frank Thompson, he is a fifth-generation Maine lobsterman. It is his bloodline. It's his heritage. Even his sons are involved in his lobster business. And this is something that is completely unprecedented. But the reality is that there are very serious Fourth Amendment implications here of allowing the government to have 24/7 surveillance access to these private citizens.
4: Yeah, so Thompson sued over this law. I think I might have said at the beginning federal government's a state law, but he sued. This has already gone through the First Circuit Court, but they upheld the decision, and so they basically said this is okay.
5: Yes, so the First Circuit, we have sort of an interesting intersection of different Fourth Amendment law here. So the Fourth Amendment, just for your listeners as a reminder, is the right of the people to be secure in their persons, houses, papers, and effects against unreasonable searches and seizures, and requires that the government obtain a warrant issued upon probable cause, particularly describing the place to be searched and the persons or things to be seized. So we have this really strong language going all the way back to the founding, requiring that the government cannot infringe upon privacy rights willy-nilly. The petitioner in this case, Frank Thompson, and his attorneys at Pacific Legal Foundation are saying that because we are discussing a GPS device attached to his vessel, that this is akin to this line of cases that basically says that attaching a GPS device is a Fourth Amendment search. And so we have this line of cases that they're saying this is exactly what's happening here. And this is the Jones and the Carpenter cases coming out of the Supreme Court in 2012 and 2018, respectively. The First Circuit, however, hyper-focused on this standard that was put in place by the Supreme Court in 1987 in a case that is United States v. Berger, and it is focused on administrative searches. And so in the Berger case, the court created a three-prong reasonableness test for administrative searches in a closely regulated industry. So the First Circuit is essentially saying, well, here we have this closely regulated industry, and because it, according to the court, meets all of these prongs for reasonableness, these lobstermen essentially forfeit their expectation of privacy.
4: We're talking with Katie Cosgrove. She's a counsel with the Liberty Justice Center, talking about this case that the Pacific Legal Foundation is bringing and hoping to get in front of the Supreme Court about the GPS tracking of lobster boats in Maine. Katie, just about a minute left here, but I mean, spell it out for me here why it's important that the Supreme Court take a look at this, because this, it seems to me like this is one of those situations where this is how government always expands, right? Is in these like little narrow opportunistic ways. And then, you know, okay, first it's just a regulated industry like lobster fishermen. But once this is okay, then it becomes okay to do this to other people too.
5: Exactly, yes. So the founders, I mean, going back to the very beginning of the creation of the Fourth Amendment, this was created in the context of these colonial Americans being subjected to what were called writs of assistance, where British Crown officers were allowed to board their vessels, come into their businesses, come into their homes without any warrant, without any justification, without any duration requirements, scope of the search, or anything, to look for smuggled goods. And so these, the colonists and the founders, when they created the Fourth Amendment, they were hyper-fixated on needing to have really, really strong protections in place. And so every single piece of Supreme Court jurisprudence that has come in the last two centuries following the creation of the Fourth Amendment in 1791 has been intentional in trying to make sure that any exceptions to this requirement are very well delineated, very specific, and always with the focus on the protection of the citizenry. So if we continue down this line, it's an erosion of the protections that the founders intended to put in place.
4: Yeah, and fitting, of course, that we're celebrating the 250th anniversary of the Declaration of Independence this year, and the Supreme Court is getting asked to look at this case that has so much wrapped up in it that, as you were just saying there, Katie, really does go back to that founding era and those fundamental questions which are still with us and still very important today. It may not be a British officer boarding a boat. In some ways, I think it's worse when it's in a little electronic box on the boat, not as intrusive, perhaps, as having a British guy there, but it's he's on the boat 24 hours a day, 7 days a week. That's just, that seems to me like an obvious case that the Supreme Court needs to take a look at. We are unfortunately out of time for today. Katie, thank you so much for joining us.
5: Thank you, Eric.
4: And once again, that is Katie Cosgrove. She's an attorney at the Liberty Justice Center. You can check out their fine work on a variety of cases. They were very instrumental in the big tariff case that has gone in front of the court as well. Check out their work online at libertyjustice.org, libertyjusticecenter.org. For Reason Magazine, I'm Eric Baim. Catch me right back here next week on another edition of American Radio Journal.
0: The annual Rich States, Poor States report details the economic outlook in each of the 50 states. Jonathan Williams from the American Legislative Exchange Council has this American Radio Journal commentary.
6: Every year, millions of Americans engage in a quiet but revealing form of decision-making. They move. These movements across state lines are not random acts of restlessness, but choices shaped by incentives, constraints, and opportunities, economic realities that often speak louder than political rhetoric. What drives those moves across state lines? For nearly two decades, the Rich States, Poor States Economic Competitiveness Index has tracked these patterns. And just in time for Tax Day 2026, alongside Dr. Arthur Laffer and Steve Moore, we at ALEC release the 19th edition of Rich States, Poor States rankings. This year, with our Utah delegation, led by Senate President Stuart Adams and Speaker of the House Mike Schultz at the White House and on Capitol Hill. The report's premise is simple. Policies have consequences, and those consequences can be observed where people choose to live and work. State governments, whether they acknowledge it or not, compete for labor, capital, and enterprises. When that competition is burdened by excessive taxation or regulation, people respond accordingly. This response is not theoretical. When the cost of remaining in a state rises through higher taxes or increased regulation, individuals and businesses have both the means and the incentives to relocate. reports of high-income residents leaving states like California who are contemplating wealth taxes are not anomalies. They are predictable reactions to changing incentives. Yet focusing only on those who leave misses a broader dynamic. Economic freedom tends to produce cumulative effects. Where markets are less constrained, businesses expand, new enterprises emerge, and individuals retain more of what they earn. These conditions foster not just higher incomes, but greater opportunity. In turn, environments such as these attract more people, not only because taxes are lower, but because the resulting economic vitality offers tangible advantages, namely economic opportunity. This process is self-reinforcing. Population growth expands demand, which supports further business activity, and that creates more jobs and income. It's not the product of government central planning, but of decentralized decisions made by individuals responding to these economic incentives. The latest Rich States, Poor States rankings underscore these patterns. The top states this year for economic outlook include Utah, ranked first for 19 consecutive years now, an incredible economic record. They're followed by Tennessee, Idaho, North Carolina, Arizona, Arkansas, Indiana, Oklahoma, South Dakota, and Florida. These states generally maintain much lower tax burdens than the average states, lighter regulatory climates, and fiscal policies that emphasize growth over redistribution. It's no coincidence that most of these states operate with a flat tax or no personal income tax altogether. Such policies reduce penalties on work, saving, and investment. What is sometimes labeled as a race to the bottom is more accurately a movement towards policies that impose fewer obstacles to economic growth. Over time, policy differences accumulate into measurable outcomes. States that consistently pursue growth-oriented policies tend to experience rising populations and expanding economies. Others rely heavily on taxation and intervention, and they see slower growth and outright population decline. Look at the results in California and New York, case in point. One implication is frequently overlooked, that raising tax rates does not necessarily produce proportional increases in revenue. Beyond a certain point, higher tax rates discourage economic activity and prompt relocation, reducing the tax base itself. The intended gains are often offset or even reversed. If states aim to increase revenue, the more reliable approach is to expand the tax base by increasing the amount of taxpayers. The American system of federalism, now 250 years in the making, still creates this incredible competition among states, just as our founders envisioned. Today, with greater mobility and access to information, individuals and businesses can compare jurisdictions much more easily and act on those comparisons. Technology has further reduced the need to work in any particular location in many positions, intensifying this competition for jobs. Migration, in this sense, becomes a form of feedback. It is one of very few mechanisms by which policy outcomes are continually tested against real-world behavior by individuals. For more information and to see how policy changes might change your state ranking in Rich States, Poor States, you can visit richstatespoorstates.org. For American Radio Journal, I'm Jonathan Williams. Thanks for listening.
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15: Right. Well, let me ask you this. 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
1: 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Wow, that'll wake you up. 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

Riley says her goal right now is to start acting. I mean, look how well Riley Green did in Marshalls, and he says he has the bug as well now. Chris Chu's in Texas on Gator Country.

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never attended a music festival when he was growing up. He says because the town he was in had 800 people and was really far off the beaten track. But Bailey Zimmerman's been to a few now. Here's Chevy Silverado, a 99.9 Gator Country.

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You're going to be marking your calendar, I hope, to join us for the Jacks Beach Country Fest. I can't believe this is the third annual already. And if you missed the first two, you missed a really good time. So don't let that happen again. 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

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So many concerts are coming up. And if there's a concert coming up, we probably have tickets that you can win.

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I don't know for certain, but I'm guessing Jelly has a tattooed wedding ring. I don't know. I haven't looked, but I was reading about how tattooed wedding rings are much more popular now because of the economy. I guess it's, you know, cost efficient. Here's Riley Green now and Change My Mind on Gator Country. You sure?

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For Corey Kent, it's riding his motorcycle. What's yours? Here's Rocky Mountain Low on Gator Country.

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Did you ever get caught sneaking out of your house as a teenager? And if so, where did you go? For Cody Johnson, he was busted by his dad sneaking out to go play music in a bar. Like, be the act. It's a little bit different. Here's The Fall on Gator Country.

0: This week's Furball Friday comes to us from the London Sanctuary. 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

years of being a girl dad, Kane Brown says he's having a really tough time saying no to his new baby boy. He's coming up, by the way, with his latest woman, but here's Dylan Scott now on Gator Country.

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Langley, you just broke like a jillion records with this song. What do you want to do next? Acting. She says that she's got her eye on that. That's the next big challenge for her. I'm not doubting we're going to be seeing her soon, probably in a Yellowstone project. Here's She's in Texas. Just when

There should be an award for naming rescue animals. And if they do have such an award, London Sanctuary should be a top contender because they have introduced us this week to our furball looking for a forever home. Her name is Eva Longiria. She's on our Gator Country Facebook page.

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0: 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What more could you ask for? 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

0: 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Jacksonville Jumbo Shrimp are going to be taking on the Charlotte Knights. 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

It's Nate Smith right there with World on Fire in Jacksonville, Sidus Country, 99.9 Gator Country. It's still in here hanging out with y'all right now, and we are praying for all the families and everyone else that have been impacted by the wildfires here in Northeast Florida and Southeast Georgia. Our prayers go out to all of you.

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The Jacksonville Jumbo Shrimp are going to be taking on the Charlotte Knights. 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

0: This week's Furball Friday comes to us from the London Sanctuary. Her name is Eva Longoria.
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Brand new music right there from George Burge on Jacksonville Saddest Country, 99.9 Gator Country, and a good news story here for your Sunday. Those recovery efforts in Brantley County, they are continuing after those wildfires, and we are continuing to pray for the families that are up there. Man,

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They're going to have your chance to win two tickets to the Vince Gill 50 Years From Home Tour. 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

You can listen to Amadeus and Steve weekday mornings at 7:20. They're going to have your chance to win two tickets to see Vince Gill, 50 Years from Home Tour. It's going to be happening on Saturday, June 27th at the St. Augustine Amphitheater.

It's Gabby Bear right there on Jackson Wasada's Country, 99.9 Gator Country. Still in here hanging out with y'all right now in the studio. Shaboozy and Jelly Roll now with Amen Again for your Sunday.

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All right, well, I'm kind of overthinking here on things to say and talk about, so I'll just go ahead and remind you that you can listen to Amadeus and Steve weekday mornings at 7:20. You're going to have your chance to win two tickets to see Vince Gill, 50 Years From Home Tour, Saturday, June 27th at the St. Augustine Amphitheater. I've been

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It's all about appreciating the past failed relationships instead of just complaining about them. I could do a better job of that.

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0: Jack's Beach, it's on. 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

We're Jacksonville Sonics Country, 99.9 Gator Country. I'm headed out of the studio now. Have a great rest of your week. I'll be back here on Saturday morning, Sunday afternoon, as always. I'm going to go ahead and leave the studio now, grab myself a Culver sandwich, one of those North Atlantic cod sandwiches. Those things are really, really good. I'm like addicted to those things. It's crazy.

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